This is the BBC World Service, and after the news, the global story. There are accusations of foreign interference in all directions this week. Is the US backlash against data centers actually a Chinese psyop? Was the attempted drone attack in Germany actually a false flag operation? Is this a new political playbook? Or is everyone really just getting up in everyone else's business? Join me, Tristan Redman, in 2 minutes.

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1: Live from NPR News in Washington, I'm Dave Mattingly. It's been 9 days since a glacier collapse in Nepal near the border with Tibet killed more than 1,200 people. Several thousand are still missing. Earlier today, search teams say they rescued two hydropower plant workers who survived inside a tunnel. Jurors in Massachusetts have yet to reach a verdict in the trial of Lindsay Clancy, the woman charged with killing her three young children. They've deliberated the case over 6 days and are scheduled to return to court in Plymouth this morning. Deborah Becker with member station WBUR says yesterday the jury foreperson told the judge one juror was not following the court's instructions on reasonable doubt.
2: We got word that there was a note from the jury. Judge William Sullivan convened court and questioned each of the 12 jurors individually under oath. He then had a sidebar with both the prosecutors and Clancy's defense attorney, Kevin Reddington. Now, Reddington appeared angry. He brings Clancy up to the sidebar in her wheelchair so the jurors faced her while they were being questioned. The judge then called in the entire jury, read them further instructions about reasonable doubt, and the jury went back to deliberate, and then they were sent home about a half hour later.
1: The defense doesn't dispute Clancy strangled her kids. They argued she was suffering from postpartum psychosis. This is NPR News from Washington.
0: And with WSHU News, I'm Brian Scott-Smith. A handful of Long Island high schools have cancelled their varsity football seasons, and so far all for different reasons. WSHU's Sabrina Garone has more details.
3: Amityville is the latest to do so due to player injuries, according to a letter from the superintendent. There was no mention of what kinds of injuries or how many athletes were hurt. However, they will have a junior varsity season. As they felt it was unsafe to move up younger students to play with the older ones, seniors are prohibited from playing at the JV level under state regulations. The district follows Port Jefferson, which failed to meet the minimum number of players, and Holy Trinity canceled its season back in July after the coach abruptly resigned. Football is a physically demanding sport where concussions are common. Research out of Mass General Brigham found 1 in 4 NFL players who died between 2016 and 2021 had CTE, a degenerative brain disease. Sabrina Garone, WSHU News.
0: Two state lawmakers say they could subpoena Connecticut Children's after the hospital ended treatments for transgender children under pressure from the Trump administration. WSHU's Riley Baskis reports.
4: State Senator Matt Lesser and State Representative Jillian Gilchrist said the hospital is breaking state laws that protect transgender patients. Both lawmakers are members of the General Assembly's Human Services Committee. They gave the hospital until the end of the week to respond. The hospital's settlement with the Trump administration restricts them from administering puberty blockers, hormone therapy, and surgery to any patients who are minors. The hospital agreed to pay a fine to the Justice Department and dedicate $550,000 for gender reassignment. Lesser and Gilchrist are asking for copies of any documents and medical records associated with the agreement. Riley Baskis, WSHU News.
0: Tourism on Long Island was up over 6% in 2025. That's according to a report from research company Tourism Economics. Visitors spent $8.4 billion last year, mostly in Suffolk County. Long Island tourism overall generated almost $1 billion in state and local taxes. Looking at the weather today, although it's wet out there at the moment, it'll be a mostly sunny day with a high near 84 degrees. Tonight, partly cloudy with a low around 63. 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
7: And I'm Michelle Martin. Good morning. For the last week, Ukrainians in and around the country's capital, Kyiv, have been living through constant air raid sirens. Russia is sending wave after wave of jet-powered drones that are hitting warehouses, factories, and apartment buildings every day. NPR's Joanna Kakissis is

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2: Picture yourself at the beach, waves crashing, salty air on your face. What's that smell? This is Sandra Tsing Lo with the lowdown on science. That fresh ocean breeze might not be as clean as you think. Enter Matthew Pendergraft and team from University of California, San Diego. They studied coastal waters near the U.S.-Mexico border. Using DNA sequencing and chemical detection tools, they tracked what was in the water and in the air above it. What'd they find? Sewage-associated bacteria not only in ocean water, but also in sea mist. These bacteria work their way from sewers into the coastal air we breathe. So be careful. What goes into the ocean may come right back at us.
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1: Sandra, thank you for that. And I've just had my breakfast, but never mind. Still to come on Morning Edition. Gloria Steinem spent her life fighting for women's rights. A longtime friend and colleague pays tribute to her.
4: 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In 55 years of knowing her, she's been my template for how to be a real human being.
1: Steinem died Wednesday at age 92. We'll have more on her legacy just ahead here on Morning Edition on WSHU Public Radio. Maybe you stop for a moment during birdsong break. Maybe midday Mozart changes the course of your afternoon. Maybe a conversation on Digital Citizen gives you something new to think about. These are the kinds of moments you will only find on WSHU Public Radio, with news you trust, music you love. You're listening to Morning Edition on WSHU with me, Brian Scott Smith. Thank you for having us along with you.
0: Good morning. I'm Steve Inskeep. Scientists think a forest might have sounded like this in the Jurassic era. Researchers published this audio in the journal Proceedings of the National Academy of Sciences. They found insect wings in the fossil record and tried to create

0: Earlier this week, the U.S. launched more airstrikes against Iranian targets in the Middle East. The president said they were in response to Iran attempting to place more mines in the Strait of Hormuz. Iran responded by launching missiles and drones at U.S. allies in the region, including Bahrain, Jordan, and Kuwait. 6+ months after the president launched Operation Epic Fury, the price of diesel in the U.S. has risen to an all-time high. AAA says diesel is averaging $5.85 a gallon. Higher diesel prices raise the cost of consumer goods because of costlier transportation. Later this morning, the Labor Department reports on August employment in the U.S. This is NPR News from Washington.
1: And with WSHU News, I'm Brian Scott-Smith. A handful of Long Island high schools have cancelled their varsity football seasons, and so far all for different reasons. Amityville is the latest to do so due to player injuries. WSHU's Sabrina Garone has more.
2: That's according to a letter from the superintendent. There was no mention of what kinds of injuries or how many athletes were hurt. However, they will have a junior varsity season, as they felt it was unsafe to move up younger students to play with the older ones. Seniors are prohibited from playing at the JV level under state regulations. The district follows Port Jefferson, which failed to meet the minimum number of players needed, and Holy Trinity canceled its season back in July after the coach abruptly resigned.
1: Football is a physically demanding sport where concussions are common. Research out of Mass General Brigham found 1 in 4 NFL players who died between 2016 and 2021 had CTE, a degenerative brain disease. Some Suffolk County Democrats want the state attorney general to investigate Republicans who sued to block the state's even number year election law. WSHU's Stephen Ospina Delgado explains.
3: Six Republican municipalities spent over $3 million on lawsuits aiming to strike down a New York law moving local elections to even-numbered years. Some Suffolk County Democrats this week called upon Attorney General Letitia James to review the lawsuits. Legislator Rebecca Sandin says taxpayers deserve full transparency.
4: The public dollar carries a public trust. And when that trust involves millions of taxpayer dollars, taxpayers are entitled to a full and transparent accounting. Let me be clear, this is not about whether someone supports or opposes the even year election law.
3: Presiding Officer Anthony Piccirillo told Newsday the newly passed even number election law was an attempt by Democrats to steal local elections, and that he's been working with the county attorney to ensure taxpayer dollars are being correctly spent. Stephen Ospina Delgado, WSHU News.
1: A concerning trend is emerging at farm stands on Long Island's East End. Theft. Many farm stands there operate on the honor system for payment, but farmers are reporting more and more theft of produce or cash boxes. Some farmers have resorted to shaming the bandits on social media, according to a Newsday investigation. Weather today mostly sunny with a high near 84. This is WSHU.
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6: It's Morning Edition from NPR News. I'm Steve Inskeep.
7: And I'm Michelle Martin. Good morning. An ICE officer is facing federal charges in connection with the shooting of a Venezuelan man in Minneapolis.
6: This incident took place in January during Operation Metro Surge. That was the Trump administration's immigration enforcement crackdown in Minnesota.
7: NPR Justice Correspondent Ryan Lucas is covering this, and he's with us now to tell us more about. Good morning, Ryan.
8: Good morning.
7: So who is this officer, and what is he charged with?
8: Well, the defendant here is Christian Castro. He was, as you said, an officer with ICE. He's facing 6 counts of making false statements. So, in other words, of lying to investigators about a shooting in January in Minnesota and the circumstances that led up to that shooting. That is according to a person familiar with the matter who spoke with me on condition of anonymity in order to discuss an ongoing investigation. I am also told that Castro turned himself in to federal authorities yesterday in Texas, so he is now in custody. Now, Castro's name may ring a bell for you, and that's because he has been in the news. We've talked about him on this program. He's the same ICE officer who's been at the center of a legal fight between Minnesota and Texas. That legal battle revolved around a separate set of criminal charges that local prosecutors in

0: News, I'm Brian Scott Smith. A handful of Long Island high schools have cancelled their varsity football seasons, and so far all for different reasons. WSHU's Sabrina Garone has more details.
1: Amityville is the latest to do so due to player injuries, according to a letter from the superintendent. There was no mention of what kinds of injuries or how many athletes were hurt. However, they will have a junior varsity season, as they felt it was unsafe to move up younger students to play with the older ones. Seniors are prohibited from playing at the JV level under state regulations. The district follows Port Jefferson, which failed to meet the minimum number of players, and Holy Trinity canceled its season back in July after the coach abruptly resigned. Football is a physically demanding sport where concussions are common. Research out of Mass General Brigham found 1 in 4 NFL players who died between 2016 and 2021 had CTE, a degenerative brain disease. Sabrina Garone, WSHU News.
0: Two state lawmakers say they could subpoena Connecticut's Children's after the hospital ended treatments for transgender children under pressure from the Trump administration. WSHU's Riley Baskis reports.
2: State Senator Matt Lesser and State Representative Jillian Gilchrist said the hospital is breaking state laws that protect transgender patients. Both lawmakers are members of the General Assembly's Human Services Committee. They gave the hospital until the end of the week to respond. The hospital's settlement with the Trump administration restricts them from administering puberty blockers, hormone therapy, and surgery to any patients who are minors. The hospital agreed to pay a fine to the Justice Department and dedicate $550,000 for gender reassignment. Lesser and Gilchrist are asking for copies of any documents and medical records associated with the agreement. Riley Baskis, WSHU News.
0: Tourism on Long Island was up over 6% in 2025. That's according to a report from research company Tourism Economics. Visitors spent $8.4 billion last year, mostly in Suffolk County. Long Island tourism overall generated almost $1 billion in state and local taxes. Let's take a look at the weather, and although it's damp out there with rain moving across the region, it will be a mostly sunny day today with a high near or exceeding 84 degrees Fahrenheit. 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
5: And I'm Michelle Martin. Good morning. For the last week, Ukrainians in and around the country's capital, Kyiv, have been living through constant air raid sirens. Russia is sending wave after wave of jet-powered drones that are hitting warehouses, factories, and apartment buildings every day. NPR's Joanna Kakissis is in Kyiv, and she's going to tell us more about what it's like there. Good morning, Joanna.
6: Good morning, Michelle.
5: So just tell us what it's like.
6: Well, so I just got back to Kyiv after some time off, and, you know, I'm rattled by hearing air raid sirens and alerts like all the time, not just at night, which is what we're used to. Your stress level just shoots through the roof knowing that, like, you know, swarms of these jet-powered drones are constantly headed your way. And, you know, Michelle, this has been happening here for 8 days. And in just the last day alone, more than a dozen people have been injured. Russia struck an apartment building in Kyiv and also a Coca-Cola production site in a Kyiv suburb. Ukrainian President Volodymyr Zelensky brought up the Coca-Cola plant in his evening video address.
7: Вже Coca-Cola, у них такий ворог, що вони його спалюють своїми шахедами.
6: He said the Kremlin considers Coca-Cola an enemy and that the strike on an American company is a signal. Now, Zelensky has been trying to turn the Trump administration's attention back to Ukraine, knowing the White House is occupied by the U.S. war on Iran.
5: What are you hearing from Ukrainians?
6: Well, you know, many are already aware that Ukraine is short on air defense weapons that shoot down Russian missiles. The jet-powered drones Russia is now launching are just as fast as some missiles. In a village near the Coca-Cola plant, we spoke to Oksana Semenyuk. She's 42 and a food scientist. And she said she was jolted by this daytime explosion at the plant and that Russia's jet-powered drones make her feel much more vulnerable.
8: Вони низько йдуть, їх дуже багато, може бути
6: Now she's saying the drones fly.

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1: 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Still to come, as we approach the Labour Day weekend, the US labour market has provided an update on how many jobs were added in August, and it's a fairly significant number. We'll get the latest on that ahead in this final hour of Morning Edition on WSHU Public Radio. 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
7: I'm Michelle Martin.
8: And I'm Amy Martinez. Sir Kenneth Branagh has played the cowardly wizard Gilderoy Lockhart in Harry Potter, the mustache-wearing detective Hercule Poirot, and of course, the Prince of Denmark.
9: To be or not to be, that is the question.
8: Now Branagh is trading Hamlet for hand-to-hand combat.
10: Where'd you learn to fight like that?
11: None of us escape what we are.
8: Branagh and I spoke about his new film, Mayday, on Apple TV. It's set in the Cold War. A U.S. Navy fighter pilot played by Ryan Reynolds is shot down behind enemy lines in the Soviet Union. He's rescued by Branagh's character, an ex-KGB agent with a fondness for the United States. Now, the pilot, Troy, wakes up to find that he's in a cabin decorated with images of Mount Rushmore, the moon landing, and an I Love New York sticker.
12: What is with all the American stuff?
13: Oh, this may shock you, but I admire your country. Very much, your democracy and your culture and your food. I have never had McDonald's, but I suspect I would love it. You could almost say I am obsessed.
12: Is that right?
13: My dream is to someday live in America, drive from sea to shining sea in our recreational vehicle.
12: Fun.
8: So, Kenneth, that is actually my retirement dream, is to drive from sea to shining sea in a recreational vehicle. But what makes America so attractive to a Nikolai, or Nick, as you want us to know him as?
14: Well, our story is set in 1987, and so in the pre-digital age, someone like Nick, who has, for reasons we will discover, retired, it would seem, to a far-off region of Russia where He seems to be living a life of isolation. And so the dream of America is brought to him by whatever means, a very many times played cassette of the movie Top Gun and everything that it might evoke about freedom, in quotes, as seen by an isolated Russian in the late 80s.
6: Yeah, and Troy is his dream incarnate, right? You mentioned Top Gun. I mean, Troy is a fighter pilot, so it's like this is the best thing that's ever happened to Nikolai.
14: It is, and yet, as an audience, we find ourselves wondering what lies beneath, because the surprises include knowing who Nikolai really is, which is not the charming rustic of the rural isolation, but a man with a KGB past who will very soon be on the run, hunted by his former employers, and with only Troy Kelly, his American fighter pilot, new pal, as a colleague to mutually help each other to get to Moscow and to get out of Russia.
6: So you say a man with a KGB past, which we discover along with Troy, because as the action starts to unfold, you start to do some amazing things, kind of like a Russian John Wick.
14: He certainly reveals that this kind of individual is still silent but deadly when he chooses to use what is clearly a lot of latent potential for violence, actual skills, and an economy, a sort of terrifying economy of physical brutality when he needs quickly to bring to a conclusion a dangerous situation and its possibilities. So we see him in a bar fight where he improvises with pool cues, with the pool triangle, with glasses and anything at his disposal, enough to make Troy Kelly ask with some wonder, where did you learn to fight like that? And so his dark past emerges, something he appears to be trying to get away from as he chases the American dream, but is going to be at his service as we race them back across this vast land to try and find a way out of danger.
6: I wrote down what you said, terrifying economy of brutality. That is one heck of a way to describe a character.
14: Well, he just only moves when he needs to. It is only when he is under threat. And when he's under threat, the way to neutralize it is with speed, economy, and a sort of deadly efficiency. From my own point of view, it was, as a performer, something that required me to show up early in order to stay flexible so that a man of a certain age could fling himself around sufficiently convincingly with directors who wanted to shoot things all in one shot and said, well, it should be you doing it. It was something I had to study with some detail.
6: You know, thinking back, Kenneth, when I was a teenager in the 80s, the Soviet Union felt like it was something that every American needed to be terrified by. There's a scene, Nick and Troy, they talk about why they each wanted to enlist. Let's play that.
12: I wanted to serve my country. I think you can understand that.
7: Fear drove me to serve mine. We were told that America would destroy us, that your greed and soullessness would bring the end of humanity.
12: We were taught that you were cogs in a giant world-killing machine.
7: We were both fed lies.
12: I wasn't fed lies. It was Khrushchev that said, we will bury you.
7: And Reagan called us the evil empire. Do you believe we are all evil?
12: I believe you're brainwashed, products of the system that you grew up in.
7: But you are not a product of your system, Troy.
6: And so, Kenneth, I mean, Hollywood was more than willing to step in with storylines that fed that fear, but all those movies, I remember them as so much fun. Then I'd watch the news and be terrified, but I'd watch the movies and have a laugh.
14: I think that there was a celebration in various ways of the division. I mean, isn't it interesting, the clip you just played, you think, and this is an action comedy, right? But there's a conversation that skirts around quite sort of fundamental things about whether we believe we're in the grip of the truth. You could say that in the world we live in, that's a constant questioning that we have. And so I think that it has this very light leaning touch into things that concern us now, and that the throwback element to the 80s was to a time in the production of these films where I think that kind of discussion was very happily embraced, knowing that it could be done through the medium of entertainment, through the joy and through the celebration of difference and division, and seeing humor as a critical way in which you could understand how somebody who was different from you also shared all these other touch points of humanity. And the easiest way to do that is always, I think, by making people laugh and having them be diverted, and then let them think what they think when they think it.
8: Kenneth Branagh stars in Mayday, out today on Apple TV. Kenneth, thank you very much.
14: Thank you so much.
8: And a note, Apple is a financial supporter of NPR. This is NPR News.
1: 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Still to come, how do you know if a second-hand luxury good that you purchased online is real? 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
17: Live from NPR News in Washington, I'm Dave Mattingly. Employers in the U.S. added 162,000 jobs in August, far more than economists were forecasting. The nation's unemployment rate held steady last month at 4.1%. The Labor Department also revised upward the jobs report for July. It says the economy added 21,000 jobs during that month after initially saying it shed jobs. Economists say the labor market remains especially difficult for those seeking entry-level work. AAA says diesel prices in the U.S. are at a record high. Diesel's now averaging $5.85 a gallon. The Trump administration is asking the U.S. Supreme Court to clear the way for the U.S. Postal Service to restrict mail-in voting ahead of November. Here's NPR's Hansi Lo Wong.
18: For now, the U.S. Postal Service is blocked from moving ahead with key parts of its plan. We should note USPS is financial support of NPR. The Postal Service's plan involves delivering mail-in ballots only to people on voter lists that the states would have to turn over to the mailing agency. A federal judge in Boston has found that plan is likely illegal because USPS has no authority to control voting by mail. Last month, the Supreme Court ruled on a procedural question about this legal fight. The High Court has not ruled yet on the legality of the Postal Service's plan. And there's little time left for the plan to be fully carried out before mail-in voting starts for the midterm election. North Carolina is set to begin sending out ballots Friday. Hansi Lo Wong, NPR News.
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1: And with WSHU News, I'm Brian Scott Smith. A handful of Long Island high schools have cancelled their varsity football seasons, and so far all for different reasons. WSHU's Sabrina Garone brings us the details.
19: Amityville is the latest to do so due to player injuries, according to a letter from the superintendent. There was no mention of what kinds of injuries or how many athletes were hurt. However, they will have a junior varsity season, as they felt it was unsafe to move up younger students to play with the older ones. Seniors are prohibited from playing at the JV level under state regulations. The district follows Port Jefferson, which failed to meet the minimum number of players, and Holy Trinity canceled its season back in July after the coach abruptly resigned. Football is a physically demanding sport where concussions are common. Research out of Mass General Brigham found 1 in 4 NFL players who died between 2016 and 2021 had CTE, a degenerative brain disease. Sabrina Garone, WSHU News.
1: Two state lawmakers say they could subpoena Connecticut Children's after the hospital ended treatment for transgender children under pressure from the Trump administration. WSHU's Riley Baskis reports.
20: State Senator Matt Lesser and State Representative Jillian Gilchrist said the hospital is breaking state laws that protect transgender patients. Both lawmakers, State Senator Matt Lesser and State Representative Jillian Gilchrist said the hospital is breaking state laws that protect transgender patients.

0: Iran accuses the U.S. of war crimes in its latest strike. On the next Friday News Roundup, how a leadership meltdown at the Pentagon is affecting the war, plus what the flooding in Nepal and Tibet tells us about climate injustice, a Venezuela-U.S. oil deal, and Messi says goodbye to Team Argentina. Next hour on 1A.
1: 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If you've never made a gift, this is a great time to start. 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

0: Okay, if you're headed for the beach this Labor Day weekend, do you know where it's okay to set up your umbrella? A battle is heating up along a popular shore in Northwest Florida over who gets to use the beach and where.
1: What we're fighting for is the right for people to go to a public access and walk as far as they want with their beach chairs and set up on any beach.
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2: 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And thank you. At last check on Wall Street, stocks are lower. The Dow is down 356. 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

0: When we spoke in April, Ringo Starr said he might add more tour dates. Well, he has. We have the dates at hereandnow.org.
1: Live from NPR News in Boston, I'm Steve Brown. The U.S. job market rebounded in August as employers added a surprising 162,000 jobs. The unemployment rate stayed at 4.1%. Hiring far exceeded the 65,000 that forecasters had expected. A U.S. Immigration and Customs Enforcement officer has pleaded not guilty to charges he lied to investigators about being attacked with a broom and shovel before he shot and wounded a Venezuelan man during the immigration crackdown in Minnesota last winter. Christian Castro is charged with 6 counts of making false statements to investigators in the first Justice Department prosecution of a federal officer for actions taken during the massive Operation Metro surge. The operation brought thousands of agents to the Twin Cities earlier this year and led to sweeping protests, arrests, and the fatal shootings of 2 U.S. citizens by federal officers. Rescuers in Nepal have pulled 2 workers alive from an underground tunnel at a hydropower plant that is raising hopes of reaching dozens of others believed to be trapped there 9 days after deadly floods swept away villages and submerged the Himalayan region in mud and debris. Search teams first heard voices from inside the tunnel this morning. 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
3: Spain's national women's soccer team has agreed to subsidize egg freezing for athletes who put off pregnancy to keep playing. The move has been praised by some players, but it doesn't solve what others see as a bigger problem. Women who have kids mid-career often get sidelined when they try to return to the pitch. Hear that story next time on The World.
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0: Early in his career, Eric Idle bought a rundown house in the French countryside.
1: We couldn't afford a house in London in those days because we hadn't earned enough. 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
0: 5 decades later, he says that shack has become a shacko. Eric Idle's new memoir, Saturday and Weekend Edition, from NPR News.
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7: And I'm Scott Tong in Washington, D.C. This is Here and Now. According to the Bureau of Labor Statistics, nearly 40 million Americans, 11% of the population, live below the poverty line. That is the numeric version of life. The human side of it was captured in a landmark book that came out nearly 25 years ago. The book is called Nickel and Dimed, written by journalist and activist Barbara Ehrenreich. Ehrenreich died on Labor Day in 2022. Let's talk now about the book and its message today in the lead up to Labor Day with Alyssa Court. She co-founded the nonprofit Economic Hardship Reporting Project along with Ehrenreich, and she has a piece about Nickel and Dimed in The Nation. Alyssa, welcome back to the

0: Okay, if you're headed for the beach this Labor Day weekend, do you know where it's okay to set up your umbrella? A battle is heating up along a popular shore in Northwest Florida over who gets to use the beach and where.
1: What we're fighting for is the right for people to go to a public access and walk as far as they want with their beach chairs and set up on any beach.
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3: 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Thank you. 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
1: Okay, if you're headed for the beach this Labor Day weekend, do you know where it's okay to set up your umbrella? 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
5: Hey, I'm Flora, and you're listening to Science Friday. When you see a mushroom popping up from the forest floor, that mushroom is just the tip of the fungal iceberg for a vast world beneath the surface. But the nature of fungus makes it hard to answer some basic life questions, like, what exactly is one individual organism? And how do you tell how old a fungus is when parts of it can recycle, regenerate, and grow again? Dr. Christine Aleclet is trying to understand what fungi are doing in the world underground and tackle some of these questions. Hey, Christine.
6: Hi, nice to be here.
5: Thanks for being here. Okay, so do we have a method for aging fungi? Like, we have tree rings. Is there an equivalent for fungi?
6: No, not really, especially not one that works for all kinds of fungi, because what we have to remember is that there's millions of species of fungi. And like, if you compare to animals, like, you wouldn't maybe look at age in a chicken in the same way as you look at an age in like an earthworm, right? There are some ways that people have tried to estimate the age of fungi. One of the most famous examples, what they did was they looked at like how a fungal disease spread between trees. And in that way, they could see that, okay, in a year, it got about 1 meter to another tree. It's the same we can see for example, these fairy rings that people see sometimes out in the forest. There has been actually like people able to look at old satellite images to be able to see how much they've grown and for how long that ring has specifically been there. But it's not always that we have those kind of above ground indicators for all kinds of fungi. In most cases, we're not really able to track the mycelium underground throughout its life. So it's really hard to know.
5: That's really interesting. Those seem like kind of crude methods too. I mean, even just tracking a fungal disease, I mean, that tells you maybe how fast a fungus grows, but does that tell you much about how old it is?
6: Yeah, so what makes it even more tricky, you could say, is that they're also constantly both growing and kind of degenerating and disappearing. And some of them can even like kind of recycle themselves as they grow. So it's really hard to have like a visual measurement of exactly like how old they are just based on their size.
5: Given those caveats, do we have a contender for what people might think is the oldest fungus among

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1: About decades later, he says that shack has become a shacko. Eric Idle's new memoir, Saturday and Weekend Edition, from NPR News.
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4: 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And from Newport Mansions, presenting Revolution Reimagined, a new exhibit exploring Newport, Rhode Island's role in the American Revolution and how later generations reshaped the city's collective memory. Tickets at Newport Mansions.
0: It's All Things Considered from NPR News. I'm Scott Detrow.
5: And I'm Elsa Chang. Who really owns a beach?
0: The question is anything but theoretical along a popular stretch of the Florida Panhandle, where in the waning days of summer, homeowners are battling beachgoers over who can sit in the sand.
6: So you're sitting at ground zero of the beach wars.
5: That story after this news.
7: Live from NPR News in Washington, I'm Dan Ronan. The judge in the Lindsey Clancy murder trial declared a mistrial today after jurors said they could not reach a unanimous verdict. This was the seventh day of deliberations. The Plymouth, Massachusetts jury was trying to decide if Clancy was criminally responsible when she strangled her three young children in 2023. Plymouth County District Attorney Tim Cruz says it's too early to decide if they will seek a retrial.
8: In the end, I bring it all back to the child victims in this case, Cora, Dawson, and Callan. This was and has always been about getting justice for those three little babies.
7: Clancy is a former labor and delivery nurse who has not denied killing her children, but her legal team argued she suffered from severe postpartum psychosis. A hearing to determine the next steps on the case is set for September the 29th. A new study finds the use of the GLP-1 drugs like Wegovy and Zepbound to fight obesity in younger kids has skyrocketed in the U.S. NPR's Maguria Godoy reports the surge in prescriptions has occurred even though the Food and Drug Administration has not approved their use for children under the age of 12.
9: The study found more than 20,000 children between the ages of 8 and 11 have taken GLP-1 drugs since 2019. While that overall number remains low, it represents a surge of more than 300-fold among this age group. The vast majority of kids prescribed the medications, nearly 94%, had severe obesity. Clinical guidelines do allow for the use of the medications in kids as young as 8, but older kids were more likely to receive a prescription than younger kids. An estimated 20% of children in the U.S. have obesity. The findings appear in the journal Pediatrics. Maria Godoy, NPR News.
7: It's NPR.
4: For WSHU News, I'm Randy Kay. Suffolk County Executive Ed Romaine gave his State of the County address last night, focusing primarily on the county's finances and the affordability crisis. He says the county has made great strides in improving its financial standing since 2024 and that he has no plans to increase general fund taxes in the coming years.
10: I will not be raising general fund taxes in the 2027 budget. There will be a zero increase.
4: Suffolk County has also seen 5 bond rating increases with improvements, including conservative budgeting and fiscal planning. Romaine says his official budget proposal for 2027 will be out in 3 weeks. Connecticut's drive-only license program is being blamed for a fatal crash in Ohio. WSHU's Shelley Hassman-Kadish reports.
11: U.S. Republican Senator Bernie Moreno of Ohio sent Governor Ned Lamont a letter this week stating that a 29-year-old Ohio man was killed because an illegal alien ran a stop sign. The accusation focuses on a state program that allows undocumented immigrants to obtain a driver's license. According to the Department of Motor Vehicles, the license is not valid for federal identification and cannot be used to vote. Applicants must be at least 16 years old, provide proof of identity and residence in the state, pass all required driving tests, and have insurance. Lamont defended the 10-year-old program, saying that it's safer than having undocumented immigrants driving without a license. Shelley Hassman-Kadish, WSHU News.
4: Bridgeport, Connecticut officials are considering using eminent domain to build a footbridge between the city's Black Rock neighborhood and neighboring Fairfield. It would go through the parking lot of a baseball practice facility and across Ash Creek. The area already has a bridge connecting the two neighborhoods with access for both drivers and pedestrians. Clear in the low 60s tonight and then sun tomorrow. Maybe a chance of a passing shower, not a big deal. High about 80. Sunny on Sunday in the 70s and Labor Day looks sunny with a high of 80. 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
0: From NPR News, this is All Things Considered. I'm Scott Detrow in Washington.
13: And I'm Elsa Chang in Culver City, California. Well, the Trump administration says it will break ground on its D.C. arch in the next 2 weeks, even though the project has yet to receive federal approval. The 250-foot arch would tower over Arlington National Cemetery and the Lincoln Memorial. It's already drawn public pushback, and a lawsuit is now escalating. NPR's Rachel Treisman joins us now to talk about all of this. Hi, Rachel.
14: Hey, Elsa.
13: Okay, so I know that you've been covering a lot of hearings, a lot of questions about the arch over the last few months. What changed this week?
14: Right. So Interior Secretary Doug Burgum said yesterday that, quote, excavation work will begin in the next 2 weeks at the traffic circle on Arlington Memorial Bridge, where this administration wants to put the arch.
13: Okay.
14: Now, any structure this big would be controversial, since it will, of course, impact things like road and air traffic, not to mention some pretty key views of the city. U.S. Representative Don Beyer, a Democrat, represents the part of Virginia where the arch would stand.
15: 250 feet is twice as tall as the Lincoln Memorial, half as tall as the Washington Monument. You'll be able to see this from almost any place inside the Beltway.
14: The administration's own National Park Service agrees. It said in a report last week that the arch would disrupt the historical significance of dozens of nearby sites. But the government still wants to move forward so quickly that it's announcing this work before it's even gotten final approval.
13: Yeah, tell us more about that. Like, what steps has the administration taken so far and what steps are left?
14: There are two federal panels that need to review this kind of construction in D.C.
13: Mm-hmm.
14: The first, the Commission of Fine Arts, gave final approval to the design back in May. Its members were all appointed by President Trump. The second, the National Capital Planning Commission, which is also led by administration appointees, has given some green lights, but it hasn't granted final approval yet, and it doesn't meet again until October. There are also a bunch of federally required reviews still underway about things like aviation safety and historic preservation. The White House told us in a statement that it is still seeking those approvals and is only starting work that, quote, helps in the process. But Beyer isn't surprised that the administration told us in a statement that it is still seeking those approvals and is only starting work that, quote, helps in the process. But Beyer isn't surprised that the administration

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5: This is WSHU's Bird Song Break. This week, it's the wood duck. 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Take a breath, listen, and let nature remind you to slow down.

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1: 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I'm Randy Kay.
2: Gas and airfare are pricey for Labor Day, wages aren't keeping up with inflation, and mail-in voting starts under a cloud of confusion. From WAMU and NPR in Washington, this is 1A. Today on the Friday News Roundup, the Trump administration asked the Supreme Court to allow its restrictions on mail-in voting. Will everyone who expects a ballot get one? Also this hour, the U.S. renews fighting with Iran and signs a major oil deal with Venezuela. What do all these forces mean for your wallet? Plus, ICE says it now has body cams for all of its agents, the government averts a shutdown, and she was the face of feminism for decades. We say goodbye to Gloria Steinem. That's all coming up after these headlines.
3: Live from NPR News in Washington, I'm Janine Herbst. President Trump says he'll host Chinese leader Xi Jinping for a state dinner in Washington later this month. NPR's Emily Fang reports U.S. planning for the trip has been unusually delayed for bilateral meetings of this level.
4: For weeks, it was unclear whether China's leader would get a state dinner, frustrating Chinese officials who had made planning trips to Washington over the summer. Xi Jinping will be at the White House September 24th. Among the issues the two countries will need to address are an ongoing trade war, potential rare earth export controls from China, and U.S. sanctions on Iran. When taking questions from reporters about the dinner, Trump boasted about a new heliport built on White House grounds he is planning to use to receive Xi Jinping.
5: And we do great things with China. We've been doing very well with China. China took advantage of us for years.
4: But that, he said, was the fault of previous administrations. Emily Fang, NPR News, Washington.
3: The Lindsay Clancy trial ended in mistrial, but the case has led to more public discussion about maternal mental health. Clancy's defense team argued she was suffering from postpartum psychosis when she attempted suicide and killed her three children. NPR's Ritu Chatterjee has more.
6: Postpartum psychosis is an extremely rare condition affecting only 1 or 2 in 1,000 new moms. Most healthcare providers may come across just 1 or 2 patients in their lifetime. And then even general psychiatrists know little about the condition and how to treat it. It's not listed in the Diagnostic and Statistical Manual of the DSM, which providers use to diagnose mental health disorders. Perinatal psychiatrists like Dr. Nancy Byatt at UMass Chan Medical School want to change that.
7: Having postpartum psychosis recognized in the DSM, I think, is an absolute important step.
6: A step towards helping providers accurately diagnose patients and treat them before the condition escalates. Ritu Chatterjee, NPR News.
3: The job market rebounded last month after a disappointing July. The Labor Department says employers added 162,000 jobs in August, more than economists were expecting, and the unemployment rate held steady at 4.1%. NPR's Scott Horsley has more.
8: Wages are going up, but not as fast as they had been, and that's another sign the job market's kind of stuck in neutral. Average wages in August were up 3.1% from a year ago. That's a smaller annual increase than the previous month. And lately, workers' wages have not been keeping up with the rising cost of living. Just today, the price of diesel fuel hit an all-time high, $5.85 a gallon. And of course, that has the potential to drive up prices for everything that moves by truck or train.
3: NPR's Scott Horsley. Hiring in August was concentrated in healthcare and facilities, and factories and construction companies also added workers. Wall Street lower by the closing bell, the Dow down 271 points. 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
1: For WSHU News, I'm Randy Kay. Governor Ned Lamont says he is open to building IT infrastructure in Connecticut, but there's no place for massive data centers in the state. Connecticut already has smaller data centers located throughout the state. Lamont says a major data center would demand a large amount of electricity, which he worries could raise electric rates for residents. Lamont says proposals for new data centers in Connecticut would be subject to approvals.
0: They bring in their own fusion power or hydroelectric, then you maybe take a look at that. Right now, the answer is no.
1: In 2021, the state opened tax incentives to new data centers. It's since pulled back after getting few takers. Several years ago, the state also offered a sales tax rebate for Cigna Healthcare to make improvements on its existing data center in Windsor. Lamont's comments were in response to Republican gubernatorial candidate Ryan Fazio. He criticized Lamont and the tax incentive program. For the second time, the federal government has denied emergency funding for the blizzard that buried Long Island this February. WSHU's Desiree DiOrio has more.
9: New York Governor Kathy Hochul has applied twice now for a disaster declaration that would free up federal dollars for damage caused by the blizzard. And twice, the Trump administration has said no. Democratic officials from New York, including Hochul and U.S. Senator Kirsten Gillibrand, say President Trump is playing political games with a blue state. The White House overrode FEMA's decision to send aid to three states led by Democrats, according to an investigation by Politico. A Trump spokesperson tells Newsday the state should pay for the damage out of its own pocket. Desiree DiOrio, WSHU News.
1: Nassau County is among the top 10 most expensive places for commuters in the entire U.S., according to a new study based on U.S. Census data. The most expensive in the state is Manhattan.
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2: Hi, I'm Nyla Boodoo. It's the 1A Friday News Roundup. Today marks the start of one of the busiest travel weekends of the year, and this Labor Day holiday comes with higher food prices, higher airfares, and higher gas prices. Drivers will be spending on average $1 more per gallon than a year ago. Airfare prices are up 20%, and the average plane ticket is now costing $800. The White House says a new deal with Venezuela will give Americans relief at the gas pump. Experts say that's a long way off. Today on the Roundup, we'll check in on the economy, the oil deal, and new jobs numbers, plus the latest on renewed U.S. fighting with Iran, why a whistleblower says a mail-in voting plan by the Trump administration could disenfranchise millions, and much more. We were joined in studio earlier today by Taylor Poppilars, national political reporter based at the White House for Spectrum News, and Arthur Delaney, senior reporter at HuffPost. Arthur, Taylor, how are you guys doing?
11: Doing great. Great to be here.
2: Also joining us on the line, Catherine Lucy, White House correspondent for Bloomberg News. Hi, Catherine.
12: Hey there.
2: Let's start with the U.S.-Iran war. As we know, a major driver of the affordability crisis many Americans are facing right now. Arthur, after more than a month, the U.S. renewed strikes against Iran began this week. What's the latest behind this escalation?
13: I think we started attacking them because they were going to put more mines in the Strait of Hormuz. And that speaks to the whole problem here. We can't just leave like you'd think Trump would like to, because Iran is now controlling the Strait of Hormuz. So we were retaliating or trying to stop them from laying those mines, and it turned into a whole fight. And it's a sign of how stuck we are and how we're never going to get out of this until Trump is willing to declare victory and accept defeat.
2: Catherine, we saw Iran targeting American allies across the Gulf region in response, and said a U.S. strike killed civilians at a wedding. What do we know about that?
12: Yeah, that's right. The vice president was actually asked about this at a press briefing yesterday. there are claims that the U.S. military bombed a wedding during strikes on Tuesday. The VP said that they are investigating it, but also said that the U.S. never intentionally targets civilians. So we were obviously waiting for more information there. I think broadly, I think that the big picture that we should be thinking about here is just this conflict continues. This is 6 months in. It seems very intractable.
14: Beginning of seven, right?
12: It's swinging back and forth between ceasefire and all-out war. And it's really not clear what kind of off-ramp the administration can find. The vice president yesterday also tried to sort of downplay this and suggest he wouldn't call this a war. The president seems committed to continuing economic pressure and has been pretty clear that he's not moved by concerns over midterms. So this continues to move forward, and it's not really clear how it's going to resolve.
11: The economic impact here at home is obviously what so many Americans are feeling and are paying attention to. In addition to the fact that there's still 50,000 U.S. troops deployed in the Middle East for this operation, 18 U.S. service members have been killed. But on the economic front, which ties into the political aspect that Catherine was just talking about, diesel prices just hit an all-time record high. Gas Buddy, which tracks gas prices, said that August was the most expensive August on record. Labor Day weekend is set to be the most expensive Labor Day weekend on record when it comes to filling up your car. And there's just no end in sight. Another thing Vice President Vance was asked about in Thursday's briefing, I was in the room for it, is he said they were like, you and Secretary Bessent, the Treasury Secretary, indicated that gas would probably be below $3 a gallon or back to $3 a gallon by the end of the summer, maybe by the end of September. And the Vice President basically had to say, well, we can't predict that anymore. And we're doing our best. And as Arthur alluded, they're trying to prevent Iran from having a full takeover of the Strait of Hormuz. But the reality is that the Strait of Hormuz was fully operational before the war. It is still not fully operational, and we're nearing the 200-day mark.
14: Before we go deeper into more of the economics of this, Taylor, I wanted to ask you, Army Secretary Dan Driscoll also resigned this week after long reported tensions with Defense Secretary Pete Hegseth. Can you tell us what that clash was about?
11: Yeah, those two men butted heads basically throughout the entirety of their tenures. Driscoll is a really close ally of Vice President J.D. Vance. They were actually law school classmates. They've known each other for years. There's a widespread belief in Vance's circle that Driscoll is going to help Vance when he runs for president, presumably in 2028. But there were always frustrations. And because Driscoll is attached to Vance, Vance has been the most high-profile skeptic of the Iran war. And Driscoll, in many ways, shared those concerns. I've had a few conversations with administration officials who do have ties to the Pentagon, and they've indicated that, you know, these secretaries, whether it's the Army Secretary, the Navy Secretary, they're not running the war day to day. That's Admiral Brad Cooper, who oversees U.S. Central Command. But there were still clashes between Driscoll and Hegseth over military readiness, over how standards imposed for the Army. Driscoll's now out, and I've done some reporting where there are key Hegseth allies who are being talked about as potential successors. They'll still have to get confirmed by the Senate, but we're talking about Sean Parnell, who's a senior advisor to Hegseth, and he's the chief Pentagon spokesman. There's a guy named Derek Anderson. He's the Assistant Secretary of Defense for Special Operations and Low-Intensity Conflict. Those men are much more aligned with Hegseth's vision for the DOD, so that'll be significant if they can actually get confirmed to that role.
14: As the Iran war rolls on and Americans see the impact on prices, as we've been talking about, the Trump administration signed a major deal with Venezuela this week. It grants a U.S.-led company control over 17 Venezuelan oil fields. Arthur, this deal amounts to 65 billion barrels of crude oil. Can you tell us when that will happen and how significant and historic this is for the U.S.?
13: Well, it's very historic. According to Donald Trump, we're taking their oil, basically, after we kidnapped their leader and are basically, running their government, or, you know, their government is running at our pleasure. But this is not, we're not going to get the gas out of Venezuela the way I think Trump hopes people think. The markets didn't react the way he probably wanted them to, because we're familiar with the fact that the oil infrastructure in Venezuela is decrepit and would take a long time to get up to speed. It would take 2 to 4 years, analysts say, for this announcement to actually result in oil flowing, barrels of oil coming out.
14: As well as the difference in the quality of oil, for example, that comes from Venezuela versus what is coming from the Middle East.
13: And then you've got this administration will change. And what will happen with the administration in Venezuela that is basically a puppet of the Trump administration? Will they be viewed as legitimate long-term, and do oil companies want to operate in that environment? Now, Chevron said that they would go in. They've maintained a presence there. But Exxon said at the outset of our Venezuela military operation aftermath that, well, we can't operate there. We're not going there. And they repeated that statement in response to this news. So I don't think anyone should expect gas prices to go down. And in fact, they have not gone down. You would see oil going down if this was the big deal the White House said it is.
14: Catherine, can you explain? The White House says that this will ensure energy dominance for the next century. Why are they saying that? Also, how has this agreement been received by the Venezuelans?
15: Well, yeah, to Arthur's point, they want to hail this as a very big deal. They are making very clear they see this as a key step forward for the U.S., the part of the president's sort of dominance in this this sphere. Some of this is to be seen, obviously. It will take time to ramp up oil production. It will take time for these things to happen. It certainly could help the U.S. secure energy independence, more dominance. But, I mean, there's a lot of, sort of TBDs baked into that that we just don't really know right now. One of the things that's really interesting in terms of the domestic politics in Venezuela is it seems to have animated both sides of the politics there with frustration against the acting president. Both opposition figures as well as government loyalists have raised questions about this. Some of the criticism is whether an interim government, it has the legitimacy to commit, these kinds of assets to a long-term agreement. The accusations that she's giving the country's oil away. There's also questions about why this isn't paired with any kind of commitment on elections or a democratic transition. And also to the sort of previous conversation about this long-term, some members of the opposition are questioning whether this agreement will survive a future political transition there as well. Certainly it is roiling domestic politics in Venezuela.
14: Catherine, let's just talk about the economy for a moment. This week, we saw global bond prices falling, yields rising. As a result, government borrowing costs are at near multi-decade highs. Can you connect the dots for us here as we're starting to this conversation about general affordability, why bond markets matter for American consumers?
15: Certainly, yeah. I mean, bond markets matter in a really basic way for folks. This affects how much money you're paying for your mortgage, your car loan, your savings account, and then how much you earn for things like your savings account or your 401k plan. So this affects borrowing costs for Americans, and this affects Americans who are already struggling with high prices, high mortgage rates, who are frustrated about the cost of living. This does inject more uncertainty and anxiety for American consumers. And we've seen this playing out, heading into the midterm elections. People are really frustrated and really anxious about prices and the cost of living, and are taking it out on Republicans. And we're going to see how that plays out, obviously, in the polls. But, a lot of Republicans are running in very tough races because people are really frustrated.
14: Yeah, we'll be talking about that coming up with Catherine Lucy of Bloomberg News, Arthur Delaney of HuffPost, and Taylor Popolars of Spectrum News. Joel Bluestein writes, diesel prices are high and affect consumers mostly indirectly, but home heating oil is basically the same cut as diesel. And that means that without a change in the situation, home heating oil will be extremely expensive this winter, with a direct effect on consumers. No one is talking about this now, but it will be a big deal for a lot of people in a few months. Keep the emails coming to 1A at WAMU.org. I'm Nyla Boodoo. This is 1A.

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1: 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Like, seize that. Be outraged by it. Tell people how it's harming them.
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1: Rescuers in Nepal are still reaching some flood victims alive, but for most families, the lack of news is slowly turning into anguish.
2: The hardest part is not knowing if he's still alive or not.
1: I'm Marco Werman. Also, Italy's prime ministers are notorious for coming and going with the seasons. So far, Giorgia Meloni's beating the odds.
3: Meloni is very skillful in avoiding great risks.
1: In Spain, an offer to freeze the eggs of women athletes sparks a debate about gender and pro sports.
4: Obviously, as a male athlete, by the time you're 33, you could easily have 2 to 3 kids.
1: And almost 25 years since 9/11, a military veteran remembers how those events upended many lives.
5: In that moment, I think we all knew that life as I had known it previously was bound to change.
1: That's all ahead.